Today is Saturday, 19th of September 2026. This is the Voice of Turkey's English language transmission, originally broadcast live from Ankara in the 60-meter band on 17,620 kHz to Europe between 12:30 and 13:30 UTC. You may be hearing this now as a replay in a different time zone. You can listen to us over the Turksat 3A and 4A satellites and on the internet at www.trtdinle.com through Radios Link and under the VOT Radios Expandable section. Our email address is englishdesk@trt.net.tr. Following the news, the Voice of Turkey will present some featured programs as well as some music from Turkey, but first we start with the news.

U.S. military spending on Iran war reaches $43.6 billion. U.S. military spending on the war with Iran has reached $43.6 billion since February 28, according to a new estimate provided to American lawmakers. U.S. Central Command says weapons alone have cost $28.1 billion, and that represents a sharp increase from the $21.7 billion reported by the Congressional Budget Office only a month earlier. The Congressional Budget Office has warned that the cost of the conflict could continue to rise by around $3 billion every month, depending on the intensity of the fighting. The war has also had wider economic consequences, with oil prices fluctuating and financial markets responding to the developments in the region. American military personnel have also been killed and wounded during the conflict. The figures highlight the growing financial burden of the war as military operations continue. And Trump signs new Russia sanctions bill. U.S. President Donald Trump has signed a legislation expanding sanctions across Russia over its war in Ukraine and giving his administration the authority to impose tariffs of up to 100% on major buyers of Russian oil and gas. The legislation targets Russia's energy and defense sectors, President Vladimir Putin and other senior officials, as well as Russian oligarchs, banks and financial institutions. It also targets Russia's so-called shadow fleet of tankers used to evade Western sanctions and companies and foreign actors accused of supporting the Russian military. China and India, two of the largest buyers of Russian energy, could face tariffs of up to 100% under the legislation. The Republican-controlled House of Representatives approved the package by 262 votes to 159. Ukrainian President Volodymyr Zelensky thanked American lawmakers for passing the legislation and called for its provisions to be implemented fully and quickly. India, meanwhile, says it will continue buying oil through what it describes as diversified sources. Trump signed the legislation a week before he is due to meet Chinese President Xi Jinping in Washington. And staying in the U.S., Trump announces Greenland security deal with Denmark. U.S. President Donald Trump says the United States has reached an agreement with Denmark that will significantly expand the American military presence in Greenland and give Washington what he described as permanent control over security there. Denmark and Greenland confirmed the agreement and said officials from Greenland, Denmark, and the United States are expected to sign it next week on the sidelines of the United Nations General Assembly in New York. Trump said the agreement addressed U.S. security concerns and that his administration will immediately begin deploying a larger military presence on the mineral-rich autonomous Danish territory. He said no American adversary would be permitted to establish a military base or military presence in Greenland or make sensitive investments there without explicit U.S. approval. Danish Prime Minister Mette Frederiksen welcomed the agreement, saying it would strengthen security in the Arctic and North Atlantic. Greenland's head of government, Jens Frederik Nielsen, also welcomed the deal, saying it would strengthen the security of Greenland, Denmark, the United States, and the Western Alliance. A U.S. Department official said that the agreement would give Washington permanent access, basing and overflight rights and would remain in force even if Greenland eventually became independent. And the news will continue shortly after this break. Maritime Coalition prepares for Red Sea deployment. A multinational maritime defense coalition is approaching operational deployment in the Red Sea, the Gulf of Aden, and the Bab el-Mandab Strait. Saudi Arabia's defense ministry says representatives of 41 countries are supporting the initiative, which is intended to keep some of the world's most important shipping routes open to international traffic. The coalition held its fourth planning meeting in Jeddah on Thursday. In a statement posted on X on Friday, the Saudi Defense Ministry said the meeting was part of the coalition's transition from its founding stage to actual

operations after reaching what it called initial operational capability. Representatives from 41 countries attended the meeting along with representatives of the European Union. The military coalition itself currently consists of 14 countries and was established in July. The Saudi ministry says participating countries are now integrating their capabilities and preparing for actual military presence in the maritime area of operations. The meeting also examined joint operational requirements and the military capabilities that individual countries can contribute. Saudi officials say the coalition is now moving towards operational readiness under a unified command before deployment and the beginning of missions in its area of responsibility. And staying in the near region, Syrian forces arrest 5 Assad-era Air Force officers. Syrian security forces have arrested 5 senior Air Force officers and commanders who served under the deposed government of Bashar al-Assad. The officers are accused of involvement in airstrikes against populated areas during the Syrian conflict. According to the Syrian Arab news agency Sana, specialized security units working with the Anti-Terrorism Directorate carried out a series of operations leading to the arrests. The head of internal security in Tartus province said those detained included pilots, field commanders, and officers who worked in operations rooms under the former government. Investigators and military records indicate that the 5 officers were involved, according to their respective positions and responsibilities, in planning, directing, or carrying out air strikes. Syrian authorities say aircraft, air bases, and field command centers were used for intensive attacks on populated areas, resulting in the destruction of residential neighborhoods and infrastructure, civilian casualties, and forced displacement. Earlier this month, authorities also announced the arrest of 9 pilots following surveillance, intelligence gathering, and investigations. Syrian authorities periodically announce arrests of people accused of abuses against civilians during the uprising and war that began in March 2011 and ended with the fall of the Assad government in December 2024. And moving south towards the northern part of Africa, Sudanese army reports gains against RSF in Blue Nile. Sudan's army says it carried out a preemptive operation against the Rapid Support Forces, the RSF, in the southeastern state of Blue Nile, killing a number of RSF fighters and destroying 9 combat vehicles. Sudan's defense ministry said the operation south of the Al-Kaili area was based on precise intelligence and was carried out by the armed forces and allied units. The ministry said the operation inflicted heavy losses on the RSF and destroyed what it described as the group's main combat capability in the area. The Rapid Support Forces have not commented on the army's claims. The operation came a day after the Sudanese army said it had taken control of 11 areas in North Kordofan following clashes with the RSF. The RSF had also carried out drone attacks on Damazin, the capital of Blue Nile State, earlier this week. The army said it has taken control of the strategically important Jabal Kadam area and repelled an attack by the RSF and its ally, the Sudan People's Liberation Movement, North. Fighting has spread across several parts of Sudan, including Blue Nile, Darfur, and the 3 Kordofan states. Sudan has been engulfed in war between the army and the RSF since April 2023. According to the United Nations and international estimates, tens of thousands of people have been killed and around 13 million displaced. And that was the news in English brought to you by the Voice of Türkiye.

0: Sieb geht's mich.
1: And that was Teoman with Yazyanu, a title that can be translated as Summer Burn. Released in 2000, it's a fine example of the introspective rock sound that made Teoman one of the defining names of modern Turkish rock. And now we change the mood with Bengü and Günaydın, Good Morning, a brighter piece of Turkish pop to take us forward. Here is Bengü with Günaydın.

Recent data indicating that contacts between Houthis in Yemen and Al-Shabaab in Somalia are expanding into the realms of unmanned aerial vehicles, explosive systems, and military training point to a new trend that requires close monitoring regarding security in the Red Sea and the Horn of Africa. Current evidence does not suggest that Al-Shabaab possesses Houthis' long-range attack UAVs, anti-ship systems, or advanced missile capabilities. Indeed, it can be said that Al-Shabaab has not yet reached a level capable of replicating Houthis' capacity to attack maritime traffic. However, the primary strategic risk is not the transfer of off-the-shelf weapon systems, but rather the transfer of the technical know-how Houthis have developed over the years to the Somali theater. Here is an assessment on the subject by Dr. Khan Devejoğlu, the coordinator of North and East African Studies at ORSAM, Center for Middle Eastern Studies. Reports indicating that high-level representatives from both groups met in Sana'a in March 2024 and that Al-Shabaab hosted Houthi representatives and an Iranian individual in Somalia later that same year are significant. While discussions addressed the procurement and use of explosive-laden UAVs, it is alleged that Houthi-linked military experts provided training in Al-Shabaab-controlled areas on drone modification, the production of improvised explosive devices, IEDs, and weapons maintenance. Consequently, this development raises the possibility of a shift from limited, opportunistic contacts between the two organizations toward a more enduring technical cooperation. At this juncture, the distinction between capacity transfer and weapons transfer is of critical importance. While a weapon system can be captured or destroyed, the transfer of knowledge regarding production, modification, and maintenance to an organizational structure can yield more enduring consequences. In this context, reports from various media sources suggest that Al-Shabaab's acquisition

0: of the know-how to locally modify, assemble, and over time manufacture unmanned aerial vehicles would represent a more strategic development than the delivery of individual weapons. Such transformation could enable Al-Shabaab to partially offset existing power asymmetry through the use of low-cost systems. The initial impact is more likely to be felt in Somalia's internal security dynamics than in the Red Sea. Thanks to the support of partners such as Turkey and the U.S., the Somali federal government holds significant air superiority over Al-Shabaab. Al-Shabaab's acquisition of one-way attack drones or more advanced air defense systems could increase the pressure on Somali security forces, bases, logistics hubs, airfields, and critical infrastructure. Indeed, open sources analysis point out that a drone capability approaching that of Houthis could erode this existing air superiority, thereby bolstering Al-Shabaab's capacity to regroup and gain territory. As for the Red Sea and the Gulf of Aden, the risk appears to be of a longer-term nature. The fact that Al-Shabaab's primary areas of operation are located in southern and central Somalia makes it difficult for the group at present to pose a constant threat to commercial maritime traffic in the Gulf of Aden. However, an expansion of its limited presence in northern Somalia, particularly in the Sennek Mountains, and the establishment of a permanent capability there, bolstered by Houthi technology, could alter the situation. Such a scenario could mean that the pressure exerted by Houthis from the Yemeni coast is complemented by a second theater of asymmetric threats on the African side. Another significant aspect of this development is that cooperation between Houthis and Al-Shabaab has become possible despite their ideological differences. There is no strong ideological affinity between Houthis, who have Zaydi Shia roots, and Al-Qaeda-linked Sunni group Al-Shabaab. Factors enabling this relationship appear to be primarily weapons, financing, logistics, networks, and mutual operational interests. This situation demonstrates that armed non-state actors in the Red Sea region can engage with one another through pragmatic capacity networks rather than along ideological lines. Ultimately, while the rapprochement between Houthis and Al-Shabaab does not necessarily imply the immediate opening of a new maritime security front in the Red Sea, it does signal a potential shift in the nature of asymmetric threats in the region. In particular, the transfer of technical know-how, drone technology, and weapons maintenance capabilities between the groups could enhance Al-Shabaab's operational capabilities, not only within Somalia, but also regarding its potential to pose a threat to the Gulf of Aden in the medium to long term. Consequently, future monitoring of this issue could extend beyond mere arms transfers between the two groups to encompass the evolving logistics networks along the Yemen-Somalia axis, the movement of technical personnel, technology sharing, and potential new organizational structures emerging in northern Somalia. For Turkey, this situation underscores the importance of adapting its security cooperation and counter-terrorism capacity-building efforts in Somalia to address these next-generation asymmetric threats. Thus, Houthi Al-Shabaab's relationship should not yet be viewed as a fully matured alliance capable of transforming regional security balances. Rather, it should be regarded as an early warning sign indicating the increasing interconnectedness of the security spheres of the Red Sea and the Horn of Africa. We have presented an assessment on the subject by Dr. Kaan Devecioğlu, the coordinator of North and East African Studies at Orsam Center for Middle Eastern Studies.
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Hello, dear listeners. In the last chapter, we raised our heads to the sky in the desert and searched for a light in the darkness. But how can a star descend from the sky and continue to shine upon the stones of a sanctuary for centuries? Now, we are following that light to the heart of Palestine, to Bethlehem. But this time, the star we seek is not in the sky. It rests upon a stone deep within a sanctuary. To understand the symbol, one must first understand the soil that nourishes it. Just outside Jerusalem, rising among olive-covered hills, lies Bethlehem, an ancient Palestinian city. It is one of the most vivid symbols of Eastern Christianity, Palestine's indigenous Arab Christian heritage, and the fabric of faith that has endured for centuries. At the heart of the city lies a place around which all this history has taken shape. The Church of the Nativity and the Grotto of the Nativity beneath it. Long before grand cathedrals were built, Christian tradition recognized this low-ceilinged cave as the very spot where Jesus was born. In 339, during the reign of Emperor Constantine, the first major basilica was built over the sacred cave. The structure was rebuilt in the 6th century during the reign of Justinian. In 2012, UNESCO inscribed this site in Palestine on the World Heritage List under the name The Birthplace of Jesus, the Church of the Nativity and the Pilgrimage Route, thereby placing it under protection. This inscription also serves as a testament to the profound heritage that Palestine has contributed to the history of world civilization. When you step through the doors of the Church of the Nativity, you are met with layers of history, traces of the 4th century mosaics, majestic 6th century stone columns, and depictions of saints dating back to the 12th century kingdom of the Crusaders stand side by side within this structure. During the Crusades, Latin Christians from the West came together under this same roof, but the ancient Eastern communities living in these lands and different Christian traditions have all left their mark within the same structure. Although time has passed and empires have come and gone, the memory of this place has endured. Indeed, when you descend the narrow staircase beneath the church, you reach the very heart of that memory. When you descend into the cave of the Nativity, you are greeted by a low ceiling and a mystical scent of incense. In the space, which you enter by bowing your head, a 14-pointed silver star sits right in the center of the marble floor, directly beneath the altar of the Nativity. Engraved around the star

Star is the Latin phrase, which in English means, here, Jesus Christ was born of the Virgin Mary. Beneath this phrase is the date 1717, which marks the year the Catholic Franciscans set the silver star into the marble. There is a circular opening right in the center of the star. Pilgrims visiting this site can reach their hands through this opening to make direct contact with the rock believed to be the site of the Nativity. Suspended around the star are 15 silver candlesticks that burn perpetually. These candlesticks are shared among the ancient denominations that serve as the church's patrons. 6 belong to the Greek Orthodox, 5 to the Armenian Apostolic, and 4 to the Latin Catholic communities. It is no coincidence that the star has 14 points. Historians and researchers associate this number with two key narratives in the Bible. First, the genealogical sequence at the beginning of the Gospel of Matthew stands out. According to the text, there were 14 generations from Abraham to King David, 14 from David to the Babylonian exile, and 14 from the exile to Jesus. The number symbolizes the completion of a lineage. One of the later symbolic interpretations of the number 14 connects it to the 14 stations of the Via Dolorosa, the Way of the Cross in Jerusalem. Thus, the star symbolically unites the Nativity in Bethlehem with the Way of the Cross in Jerusalem through this same number. Known in religious tradition as the Star of Bethlehem or the Star of the East, and said to have guided the wise men from the East, this light has also caught the attention of historians of astronomy. Scientists consider a comet passing through the sky during that period, a planetary conjunction of Jupiter and Saturn, or a bright supernova explosion as possible natural phenomena underlying this narrative. However, the story of the silver star was not limited to matters of faith and astronomy. In the 19th century, it took center stage in international diplomacy. In 1847, the silver star was removed from the cave and disappeared. This incident further deepened the discord among Christian denominations. France and Russia, both seeking to assume control and guardianship of the holy sites, exerted heavy diplomatic pressure on the Ottoman Empire. This dispute, which intensified with the star's disappearance, further escalated the rivalry between France and Russia and increased the pressure on the Ottomans. These tensions played a significant role in the events leading up to the Crimean War, which began in 1853. In 1853, the Ottoman administration arranged for a new silver star to be made in order to resolve the crisis and maintain the balance in the region. This star, which was transported and placed in its original location in the cave by order of Sultan Abdulmajid, is the one still preserved today in the cave of the Nativity. This demonstrates that a symbol is not merely a religious emblem. It is also directly linked to diplomacy, politics, and the historical balance of power in the Palestinian territories. When you visit Bethlehem today, you will see that alongside the Greek Orthodox, Armenian and Catholic traditions, the Palestinian Christian communities who are native to this land keep this ancient heritage alive. Praise and liturgical services recited in different languages continue to echo over the stones of the same cave. Surrounding this star in Bethlehem, centuries of faith, diplomacy, the Ottoman legacy, UNESCO protection, and Palestine's deep-rooted memory stand side by side. Dear listeners, in the next episode, we will move from the underground silver star of Bethlehem to the golden dome rising into the sky over Jerusalem. We will discuss the architectural layout, proportions, and acoustic properties of the Dome of the Rock. See you in the next episode. Until then, stay well and take care.